0: You know, they just as to what they say, how they speak, what they ask, and all the kind of stuff. I don't like it either.
1: Yes, yes, sir. Okay. Interesting perspective, because I understand what you're saying, but I never thought of that side, because I know the people I know and who I'm close to, they almost live here. But in and out yes. of Grenada. Mm-hmm. You know, so in that context, sometimes they take real strong objection to that, which I can understand. I support that view.
0: You're going to hear it again. The carnival get closer and a lot of folks from the diaspora come down. You're going to hear that phrase again.
1: Yes, we have lost Miss Harris for a minute.
0: Okay.
1: Let me see. I wanted to bring her in. So, besides the barriers, and the financial remittances, which some people seem to believe it's the be all and end all of our diaspora contribution. What other areas of contribution which members of the diaspora presently make to Grenada, and which in the view of either of you can be strengthened?
0: And maybe I'll begin with this, because I'm a strong believer in terms of the alignment, connection with the diaspora, with the homeland, and not just in terms of remittances. And I would like for us to move away from this. The diaspora represents knowledge. We have a lot of knowledge, a lot of people here with intellectual skill piece that they can offer Grenada. I mean, there are people here trade and construction pieces and stuff like that. We have done a tremendous job in terms of not just in having degrees, but with regards to, you know, life skills pieces that the diaspora represents in terms of knowledge. Professional expertise. We have a lot of professionals out here that can help Grenada in terms of the alignment of stuff. Investment capacity. We have to do a better job in Grenada when those of us in terms of the diaspora come back and want to establish something, and how they treat us, how they view us and stuff like that. You know, the red tape. The diaspora also represents global networks. We are very connected in terms of not only Grenada, technology and innovation. We have a lot of folks here who are trained in that aspect. AI, artificial intelligence, in the school system, we have a lot of that. We have people who can help Grenada and provide that expertise in terms of this. Mentorship, that's a big one for me. I have mentored a few students, and some others here are doing the same thing. I think that's something we have to develop some more with regards to the mentorship. And help people to understand what mentorship is. It's not always, you know, as Glenda talked about, with regards to having to send money back, you know, in terms of to that youngster that you're helping. And it's not always about money. It's about helping that person to show an example and to build character and all of that piece with regards to this. A different perspective. I think the diaspora represents different perspective in systems, installations, and all this kind of stuff that we can really provide for Grenada. You know, and also helping second and third generation. My sons, I have twin boys here, born here, love Grenada, took them to Grenada many times, love it. And they, you know, want to do things for Grenada to connect with my homeland, and I think we can do that. Find ways to tap into those things rather than.
1: We get a feedback there, Ms. Harris. Bentley, I wonder if you can just contact her to see if you can help me correct the problem or solve the problem.
2: Come on.
1: Yeah, we're just having some technical issues. So, yes. Ms. Harris, were you able to follow us while you were off?
2: Yes. Yes,
1: I was good. Because I want you to come in there now.
2: So my take in remittance and the barrel in the early 70s and 50s, our remittance was basically barrels going to Grenada. I think we have to look at that at 2026. Barrel is providing a meal. It's not doing much to the economy. The diaspora plays a very important role. Over 300,000 Grenadians live in the diaspora, three times the amount of Grenadians that live on the island. If every Grenadian gives $10, it's a greater impact than sending 2,000 barrels on Christmas. If you send cash instead of the barrel, if you build systems and put it in place, we would have a vibrant economy with your neighbors. The villagers create jobs in your village. It's because it costs about $1,500 to send a barrel to Grenada. It only affects one household and the port. So let's look at it differently. Let's get together. Let's put systems in place, group together, and find better ways where we could. For instance, let's look at a community center that sits there only to play sports. It shouldn't happen. The diaspora could play a very big part in the skill set of the children who didn't get an opportunity to go to the colleges or the high schools or what, you know. We could play a great role in sponsoring one child. That child would be able to feed himself. They will be skilled. They could build their own homes. It's a different life. But when they sit home just waiting for a barrel, I don't believe in the barrel. I don't believe in the barrel. Go back to in the 1950s and 60s, when the holiday time comes and the Christmas is here, and the stores are buzzing, and they go to town, and everybody's there looking forward to shop. And it, you know, the economy makes, there's a lot of money circulating in the economy. Now the money does not circulate because we sit here and pack barrel and send to them. The diaspora have to do better in putting ourselves together. During election time, I'll tell you what happens. The candidates come, they have town hall meetings, they ask for our support in the diaspora, and we do. The day after election, nobody pays attention to us. They don't remember our name. We have no say in what happens in Grenada. Even if we stress how much we love our country and the contribution we make in to Grenada, no one says thank you. No one. And it's not the person that you give the food. It starts at the top.
3: Well, can I just step in?
1: Yes, you can.
3: I don't believe in like giving, like you said, a contribution, like give a $10 here, $20 here. How you measure that effort? It's hard to measure it. Where does it go? And, you know, without a structure, like you say, you have to take a structure in place. It takes a while to build. It takes a while to build, and trust has to be involved with it, because you may just send a dollar here and a here everywhere, but it might just go to one area and not get circulated where it needs. For instance, I would say we have to focus on places like healthcare. Most people can't even afford medications. You know, a lot of people are sick, and I can see if we help in that regard in healthcare, we talk to the ministry, where can we go from there? In terms of health care, I would say build that system, because health is wealth. That's where I'll put the money in, you know, in areas like that. Maybe help buy a machine that will help somebody with asthma. Maybe it will help with diagnostic testing, things of that nature. The money can be spent there, and we can ship those equipment in rather than just giving a $10 loosely there. I don't know how we will measure that performance.
2: Well, if you put a structure in place,
3: and it takes
2: a structure, if you have an office of the diaspora affairs, well structured, well oiled, we could measure. If you cannot measure it, you wouldn't be able to manage it. Mm-hmm. So let's put a structure in place. We have numbers. Grenada is a small island. You could wrap your hands around that in 10 minutes and say, I have 130,000 population. I have 20,000 children. I have the middle age, and you know how many how much elderly you have. It's very easily done.
3: It's so, statistics. It's so easy in theory. It's so easy in theory, but in the reality of things, no, there's more to it. Simple things takes a long time to materialize in Grenada. So that's something I think has to be well thought out than just to give the money there. It will come back to the same way. How we measure. That's just
1: Yeah, but I'm gathering, even though you appear to be saying different things, but I'm gathering both of you and also Dr. Bridgman, you are all saying that, listen, there is some gap in terms of the capacity that we need to have at home so as to access the possibilities that exist in the diaspora. And I found it quite interesting that Ms. Harris said at this very early in the program, in terms of your dentistry, we have a feedback. I don't know where. Okay, in terms of your dentistry program, you mentioned that from 2010 to 2014, you saw so much amount of students. The cavity rates was reduced from 83% to 20%. Am I correct in saying that? Right, so I'm only making the point that clearly you had a structure, you were able to measure those things, yeah? And obviously you would have had some interaction between yourself and the other persons in the diaspora organizing that program at Grenada, yeah? So it seems to me that what you're saying, we need to replicate that.
2: We need
1: to. If you can just mute again, I understand.
2: We did a lot of scientific evidence before we go in. When we first went to Grenada, we did a lot of scientific evidence, collect a lot of data. And we look at the ages of the children in Grenada. We measure how many surfaces or cavities that they did have, who had molars and premolars. There was a lot of scientific evidence put into that. And we followed them for 5 years. We wrote a book on dentistry after we wrap our hands around Grenada, 26,000 children. We visited every school, every daycare in Grenada, Karakou, and Piti Matnik. And it was a very successful, well-oiled machine. I was inland coordinator. I went to Grenada 5 or 6 times a year sometimes. We was funded by GC America, Colgate, and Henry Schein. So it was a big investment, very successful.
3: But why did it end?
2: Yes.
3: Why did the program sound like a very good program?
2: It is a good program. But as with everything, you need finance. Any one of those programs costs millions of dollars. And I hope, in the horizon, look out. I'm coming again. Something big will happen.
1: Yes, so I must say what I'm gathering from you, and I'm asking, if this experience, this type of collaboration and all that brings it about can be replicated, can be transferred to other areas. So yes. That was in the field of dentistry, so maybe the field of education, maybe the field some other area of health, some community. You know,
2: it could be transferred, but again, you have to have system in place to measure. For instance, the last hurricane that happened in Grenada, I was approached to give supplies to the needy people that was affected by the hurricane, and I asked the question, how many elderly that was affected by that, how many children that was affected, and no one could have answered me. Then I say that if I trickle in supplies to Grenada, how do I trickle in? How often do I have to send? What kind of supplies I send? The problem is we all try to contribute to Grenada. Collectively, we have to get together collectively. I'm not saying to stop sending right now, but let's put a system in place. I know a few of my friends and myself send school supplies to Grenada, notebooks, pencils, and pens to Grenada. Not one person could say to me, this is what I did. I changed your life. You, we're not asking that you help 26,000 children in the school system, one child at a time, but you must make an impact. You must be able to measure it. If you cannot measure it, why are we doing this? Mm-hmm. If we can measure it, we need to put some system in place where we could measure it. I mean, how many barriers go to Grenada a year?
3: But I think, if I can add to this, I think we have to look as a whole, what's the purpose of our constituents in each and every parish?
2: Of course.
3: I said that to say is that we basically put some people in positions of authority to represent each parish, mm-hmm. but we don't hold them accountable until the next election. And I would say parish should know what the needs are for the people. I think that's a structure we can start with. Everyone come in and they have those meetings with the people within the leaders within each parish. What do we need to, what do we need in the future? How we can we come together? And you bring that to maybe the parliament body and you say, this is what we need, how we raise the funds, and you go from there. So they might be my village, I supply those needs. We reach out to the diaspora and said, this is what we need. Mm-hmm. The next month, it could be the other place. So I think those baby steps we need, but I often see we put people in position of leadership and there's no accountability. Nobody responds back to you. I have done it myself. I reach out to my constituents when I go home and I never get a call back. I go to the offices, nobody's there. Because you want to ask, what's the need? What can I do? I look at the places where those dilapidated buildings, how can I help? What can we do to get things in control? So I think it starts there. And until we hold them accountable, we should not put them in office.
1: Yes.
2: So I totally agree with you on that. But I go back to saying, we're not doing a good job when we send in stuff to Grenada because we don't know who we send it. The relief is going to who? I sent a barrel to Grenada because this constituency is poor than is poor and they need. But I don't know how many children in the constituency. I don't know. I need numbers. A lot is not a number. Mm-hmm. A lot is not a number. Before we make any impact, let's get our numbers. Let's put numbers together. Let's say, this is the amount of children. This is the amount of adults. This is the amount of children that's, you know, teenagers. We have to have those numbers, and we are failing because we use the word a lot, not real numbers. Come with real numbers, and we're going to sit down, we're going to talk, we're going to crunch up numbers, and we're going to focus. Are we focusing on children? Are we focusing on the elderly? You have to know what you're focusing on.
3: Yeah.
2: And I listen to big boys in parliament and in politics talk, and they ask, especially when Grenada has tragedy like hurricanes or whatever, and no one could give me a number, and I say, but why am I sending that? Why am I saying, who am I sending it to? Just get stuff and send. That doesn't work for me. It can't work. You, when you ask for something, you have to have your target. Mm-hmm. I'm targeting children. This is the amount of children. These are the needs of the children. I'm talking to elderly. This is the amount of elderly. You have to have the numbers. We are bad at that. We are not doing a good job. A lot, Grenadians, a lot is not a number.
3: Well, I think that's where we, our voices have to be out there to magnify that. And I think that's what it is. Now with the election coming across the corner, we have to see the manifest for each and every parish. What are we doing? Where can we make edits? So we collectively have to represent our area and hold them accountable. If not, don't vote them in. We have to see
1: what are they doing for the parish. This takes me to this point now. On the question of voting rights, because you know there is a view that people who live outside of Grenada should not be entitled to vote when we have elections here, because they would not be the ones who are experiencing the governance process that they would have assisted in voting in. Right? Then there's the other view, which I'm kind of picking up here from each of you, that listen, the diaspora is important to Grenada as a whole, and in fact, people in the diaspora make tremendous contribution and can make even more. Mm-hmm. And therefore, people in the diaspora need and should be as involved in the political process with the right to vote and the right to determine who forms the government, just like anyone else who's a Grenadian. The law as it is now is that if you are a citizen of Grenada and you are registered to vote, and there's an entire process by which you get on the register. Once you are registered to vote, unless you are removed from the register, and there will be a process, unless you are removed from the register, you are entitled to vote. That's the law as it is now. We don't have overseas voting, so you can't stay overseas and vote in elections in Grenada. You have to return home. If you live outside there, you're not on the register, you can't register from overseas. So I just want to know the view of each of you on this question. Simply put, should members of the Grenadian diaspora, be it in the US, Canada, the UK, Trinidad, or wherever, should they have the right to vote simply on the basis that they are Grenadian citizens?
0: Ms. Elaine, and you have that legal mind. I did a little go back to that question today, and I did some research on that, and you're right in terms of quoting the law. The Grenada Representation of the People's Act, he talked about ordinary resident, that someone who is registering to vote must be an ordinary resident. And I'm very interested in the legal piece, sir, so help me out here. The ordinary resident piece, in terms of where do I ordinary live? For example, I have been in the U.S. for 39 years. I own a house here. I live here. I go to Grenada a few days, a couple weeks. Where do I ordinary live? Is not in New York here on Long Island? Does that entitle me to vote in Grenada if I don't ordinarily live there? So I'm seeking help here, sir. I read this through. I think I have a good mind to understand, but there are lots of nuances with regards to that act. So ordinarily, what does that mean from a legal perspective? And am I right here to say, hey, I've been out here 39 years. I own a house. I go back and forth. Where do I ordinarily live?
1: Mm-hmm. Right. So about 3 weeks ago, we had a program on this, actually.
0: Good stuff.
1: We had two of the leading lawyers in Grenada, Dr. Francis Alexis.
0: Respect.
1: A constitutional lawyer.
0: Respect.
1: And Rogers Ferguson Casey. And we had a young law student who is also interested in issues of public law. And so that program is up there, and there is some grayness in the term ordinarily resident. Mm-hmm. However, if you are registered to vote in Grenada, because at the time you turn 18 or whenever you presented yourself to be registered, you were ordinarily resident in Grenada. Yeah? And then later you travel. Mm-hmm. Then, as the law stands now, and as it was set out by Rogers Ferguson and Dr. Alexis, they will have to prevent you from voting. Your name will have to be deleted from the list of registered voters.
0: I see. Mm-hmm.
1: Someone will have to challenge your registration, mm-hmm. I will have to establish that for a period of 5 years or more, you have not been ordinarily resident in the constituency where you are registered.
0: Mm-hmm.
1: So, ordinarily registered applies in two instances. Firstly, to get onto the register, mm-hmm. right? So, put it this way. When you present yourself to get onto the register, you will be entitled to register in the constituency which you call home and which is your established home. In other words, you are living there. So it may be difficult for someone who lives in New York,
0: mm-hmm.
1: yeah, to come to Grenada and register on the basis that, listen, I am from Bylands, or I'm from Richmond, and I'm from Ladim. However, if when you turn 18 years, 19, 20, 21, you are registered to vote in Ladig, mm-hmm. Melbourne, Boca, mm-hmm. wherever, then the process to take you off the register, someone will have to establish that for a period of 5 years or more, you have not been ordinarily resident in that place. Now, the issue arises, could someone be living in the U.S. and at the same time be ordinarily resident in Grenada? The law seems to say ordinarily resident in Grenada is that place you call home. So if, for example, you return for 3 weeks, 2 weeks, a year.
4: You never get a horn yet.
1: He will have to make a determination. To make a determination, it can't be a case that somebody just present and say, listen, Dr. Bridgman, he been out at Grenada all these years. He only come home for a year or two. Mm-hmm. It cannot be done that way. There has to be a process, and you have to be given the opportunity to rebut what is being claimed that it's. So that's the as it stands now. So I'm asking two questions. Really one question I'm asking at the policy level, because the one on the law, we had it before. At a policy level, and that will require a change in the constitution and all that, but I just want to know your own view and the view of each of you. Are you of the view that Grenadians, on the basis of being a citizen of Grenada, you should be entitled to vote in an election regardless of where you live? Regardless of where you reside?
3: Absolutely. I would say absolutely, because especially listening to the panel tonight, people that contribute to Grenada, we are taxpayers. We have property in Grenada. We pay taxes. We contribute to Grenada. We should have a say in what goes on. We get involved in the politics and what goes on. We involve. And the only thing that keeps us apart from the ordinary Grenadian living there is the right to vote. So we don't have a voice. You know, we don't have a voice there. And I would say is that encourage us, give us a voice. There are ways that we can probably streamline the voting process for those who cannot travel, albeit for maybe scheduling. It could be the funding. They cannot get to Grenada to rush in there and vote in person. But there should be a way. I mean, we find a way to support carnival events is well organized. You see people come in there. We find a way to support other culture stuff. What it is about voting, we cannot find legally to make it a way to permit us to vote wherever we live. I find that's hard to understand.
1: And there's another view. One view is that, and I think Dr. Bridgman, the leader of the party to which you are associated, has often referred to as the diaspora as a 16 constituency.
0: Mm-hmm.
1: I've seen some people have said that maybe the approach should be that there should be two seats allocated to the diaspora.
0: Yeah.
1: Yeah? So and people who are resident out there, they would not be voting for constituencies in Grenada, but voting for the diaspora constituency. What's your own take on that view on that, Dr. Bridgman?
0: I would support that. I do believe in that we represent in terms of the 16th constituency. I think that everything that we've done has been discussed here, and Glenda just talked about that we need to have a voice in the political piece, the election piece in Grenada. And I want to thank you, Mr. Lane, for your explanation with regards to the ordinarily piece, because that's very important. As citizens, reading it, the nuances of the act itself, so maybe they need to revise it, because, just being a citizen doesn't necessarily mean that you can vote. He's right. Talking about registration and ordinarily pieces and stuff like that. And I know for myself, if I put myself through this piece, I ordinarily look. That's why I live here on Long Island. So that's, for me, I think is very important. And I'm glad that you really explained that with your legal mind. But I do believe that we should create something here for the diaspora in terms of voting here, and in terms, not just going to impact the election in Grenada, but in terms of representation here for us, because we go vote, we come back, and as Glenda said, we're embedded in the fabric of Grenada doing things. So that's something that's a right for us also to do. But the way this is written, I think we need to take a look at that.
3: Yes, I agree.
2: Yeah.
1: The other issue, Bizarres.
2: I agree in certain areas, but in the diaspora, we have over 300,000 Grenadians. If we do involve every Grenadian in the diaspora to vote in Grenada, we have to do serious revising of the registration process.
0: Yes.
2: We have to revise the registration process, because there will be Grenadians living in the diaspora who never return to Grenada, does not contribute, have total no impact in what happens on the ground in Grenada, but when election time, they'll be able to vote. Mm-hmm. There could be something done through the consulate where active Grenadians that's active in the community, that contributes to Grenada, that travels to Grenada, is allowed to vote. But this registration process in Grenada does not work. Anyone could show up once in 20 years and register to vote, and the second time they go back, they vote. That shouldn't happen.
1: Well, it wouldn't be so easy to show up once in 20 years and get registered, or it should not be.
2: As the law
1: is presently shaped.
2: Yeah.
1: If you are registered, as I said, if you are registered because you are living in Grenada, everyone knew you're living in Grenada in a particular constituency, then it is more difficult to get you off the list. But in terms of just coming in to get registered, that ought not to be as easy. Yeah. So a related question is citizenship. As under Grenadian, under our constitution, if you are born in Grenada, you are automatically a citizen. And if one of your parents was born in Grenada, then even if you are born in the United States, Canada, Trinidad, or Mars, then you're automatically a Grenadian from birth. Yeah? However, as it stands currently, we don't have grandchildren of Grenadians who were born outside of Grenada, do not inherit citizenship. So, for example, to concretize, Dr. Bridgman, your kids who are born in the U.S., they are automatically Grenadians, citizens. They are entitled to a Grenadian passport, and they are citizens of Grenada. However, because they inherit that from you. However, their children would not automatically become Grenadians. And quite a number of people have raised that issue. In particular, people from the UK, I know, have raised that issue because in many cases, you had people, they were born in England because their parents went up in England in the Windrush era. So they were born in England maybe in the 60s, 70s, 80s. And then they had children. And they would like their children to be Grenadians, just as they are. But they don't have that benefit. What's your view on grandchildren of Grenadians having inherited Grenadian citizenship? Should it be automatic? And if it is not automatic, then should there be conditions, and what type of conditions should attach?
0: You know, I've never looked at it with regards to the grandchildren. I don't think I would support with regard to grandchildren automatically becoming citizens. I think maybe they might be a process, but I'm open to further understanding of that. I think grandchildren should not be afforded the citizenship by just being your grandchild of the person. But I'm open to other ideas to see what criteria you can use in terms of what you do.
1: Yes, Ms. Harris?
2: I support it, and I'll tell you why. You have people that travel for England and the United States and bank money in Grenada and buy property in Grenada. The grandchildren could be the people who will inherit that property and the finance in Grenada in the banking system. When you say to me that my grandchild would not be a Grenadian, then I keep all my money here. It's not going in Grenada. I am not, there's no future. There's no long-term plan.
3: Yes.
2: The Chinese plan for 50, 60 years from now. Exactly. We as Grenadian only plan for the next 2 years. We can't do that. We have to change the way we think.
3: Exactly.
2: And if I'm looking for the future of my generation to come, I want them to be richer.
3: Mm-hmm.
2: So if my grandchildren I know would inherit citizenship, then I could invest for 50 years from now, for 40 years from now. Mm-hmm. There should be conditions, of course. But it's a way to encourage investment in Grenada.
3: Yes. Yes, I agree with that. I do. And it's sad to hear that, because you look at it, it's like we will be long gone. And what happens then if our grandchildren cannot inherit what we left behind? Mm-hmm. We will become a minority in our Grenada. You have citizenship by investments. Other people will come through. But what happened to our lineage? What happened to our ancestries? Our ancestors are probably rolling in their grave now, wondering, where did we go wrong? You know, I look at it in the sense of, let's just say, well, I don't have children, but my siblings do. So let's say my sister, her son is automatically a citizen. His grandchildren, they love Grenada. So if they two pass away, he can acquire the land. He can acquire what he has there. Mm-hmm. And that's where the generational wealth will stop. What happens? And I think now that we are hearing this, I think that's the reason why there's a lot of abandoned buildings on the island, because these grandchildren, they have no access to it because of the loophole that's being created. They cannot access it because they're not citizenship. So it sits there and it becomes an eyesore. Now I think I'm understanding why some of these buildings have just been sitting there for 50, 60 years. We have to change. Other countries don't do that. Israel don't do that. China don't do that. The Dominican Republic don't do that. What's happening to us? We have to do better. If not, our future generation will become minority in Grenada. We cannot allow that to happen. We have to do better.
0: So you're saying that once you're a grandchild of a Grenadian, you should automatically become a citizen?
3: I would think so, yes. Other nations do encourage it. So for instance, we have to create their leaders. They're going to be innovators. Your child could be the next prime minister of the country, the next top surgeon. You see it happening. What do we do there?

0: what you're saying, but I'm not in agreement to that automatically a grandchild to just be a citizen of Grenada. Maybe if you say a few countries, I'd like to study this some more to understand it more, but I don't believe in just automatically.
1: Dr. Bridgman, somebody suggested last week on the program that maybe what can happen is that there can be a residency qualification. So, for example, the grandchild has to return to Grenada for a year, 2 years, and live and work here.
0: Yes.
1: Yeah, and that will be an entitlement. Yes. I find that as an interesting idea, because one thing it can do is to encourage grandparents to have their grandchildren return to make a contribution at a particular stage in their life. So, right. For example, I know many years ago, in fact, under JF Kennedy, the Americans organized the Peace Corps.
0: The Peace Corps, yeah?
1: Right. So I'm thinking about maybe a sub version of that. Young Grenadian grandchildren, they return to Grenada a year, 2 years, live, work, contribute, yeah? And that's a way of qualifying for residency. And I say that for those who don't support the automatic citizenship, that could probably be a compromise, because you would have demonstrated some interest in contributing to the country by doing that.
2: Mm-hmm.
1: What do you think about that? That suggestion came from the program last week. I developed and expanded it a bit, but that suggestion came from someone last week.
3: So you're asking and you're suggesting that a grandchild would have to live on the island for 2 years. Ties to Grenada.
1: A year to 2 years as a qualifying period.
3: No, I don't agree with that. I think investment ties to Grenada. So I have land in Grenada. Mm-hmm. I have a business in Grenada. My grandson lives in the U.S. Should be able to get citizenship.
4: Mm-hmm.
3: And, you know, and inherit what I left for him.
4: Mm-hmm.
3: You don't expect somebody to uproot their life for 2 years and go and live in Grenada just to get citizenship.
4: Yeah.
1: We're talking about the period between high school and university, or you just finished college?
3: That kind of happened because I'm a young grandmother. Mm. So the likelihood my grandchildren would be in the 50s or 40s by the time I pass on for them to inherit anything that I have. They wouldn't be able to do that. But what about the people with the CPI? They walk in and they automatically, they all could vote in the next election. Mm-hmm. They all could vote in the next election, and we don't know how many of them they have. Maybe a couple thousand? My grandchild should have the same.
1: But how does that differ, Ms. Harris, from your point that, for example, only those who contribute to Grenada should have the vote?
3: Outside in the diaspora, without
1: voting. Yes, I'm talking about that.
3: Right, in the diaspora. If you
1: see that difference from having the citizenship?
3: Right, it's a big difference. It's a big difference.
4: Mm-hmm.
3: It's a difference. I'm invested in Grenada. I have land in Grenada, I have housing, I have ties to Grenada.
1: Okay, interesting.
3: Right. It's a difference if I have ties to Grenada or buy my citizenship with cash. It's different.
1: I just want to go to one or two of the, I just want to go to the chat, and one person is asking, when should it end? Is it at great-grandchildren? Thereafter, what happens to the investments?
4: Yeah. That's the same thing we were saying. Yes.

0: So his question is, after the grandchildren pass on, what happened to the investments in Grenada? To the great grandchildren and the great great grandchildren, also automatically inherit citizenship.
1: You pass it on.
2: Pass it on.
1: 50% of Grenadians do not believe in living. I'm a strong believer in inheritance.
0: Okay.
1: When any one of my family members passed away, I should end up being rich. I should end up being wealthy. We don't believe in that system. We don't believe that you should have inheritance to pass on to your children. We have to stop thinking that way, you know, and make sure that money line keep flowing. You'll never see that with the Jewish people. Mm-hmm. They have 10 life insurances.
3: Yeah.
1: One person that when they're going to pass on, everyone left behind is wealthy.
3: Mm-hmm.
1: We have to learn long-term wealth.
3: Mm-hmm.
1: Let's invest in that long-term wealth.
3: Yeah. I agree.
1: Yeah.
0: Okay, so someone called Soka First fully agrees with that. It should be automatic.
3: Yes.
1: It should be automatic. Yes. It should be
0: automatic. And Dr. Bridgman, someone is asking... Someone said, do you think with the new investment of the People Manifesto into this this idea, I kind of missed it, I'm not clear. Do you think
3: new investment of the People Manifesto, this idea should be
2: I think she possibly may be talking about with regards to the NDC going around and asking people with regards to ideas to create the manifesto. Yes, but that might be a topic or a situation people may think. Yeah, mm-hmm. I think that's where the question is asking.
0: Okay, so... Great. So we will end soon, but I just want to, before we end, once again recognize the sponsors of the program, Jill Professional Solutions, Inc., Gem FM, carrying the program on FM radio out of Canada, Grenada Technical and Allied Workers Union, and also Live Wire 101.1 FM, carrying this program on FM radio in Grenada. To end, I just want to ask each of you, starting with you, Ms. Thomas, if you have to make one recommendation, or you may make two if you want, no more than two, recommendations are to improve or better facilitate the contribution that the diaspora can make to the development of Grenada. What is that one or those two recommendations?
3: I say recommendation in healthcare. I would say healthcare. And specifically, I know that's a broad term, but I would say innovative healthcare, incentivized healthcare, where I don't know if it would be possible, but I know we have an hospital on the horizon, but it will probably be a while. But I think now, if our present government, or maybe they already talks about it, but can be in partnership with the medical universities here and in the diaspora, as to what we can do to incentivize medical students, especially those that are third year residents trying to graduate, maybe offer them an elective to get credits. Also residents in hospitals who already graduate, but they're trying to get CME credits, continuing medical education credits. if we can help develop some type of healthcare comprehensive program with an emphasis on chronic care diseases to help Grenada, like we see diabetes, high blood pressure, we see cholesterol on the rise, we see women's health care, prostate cancer. What can we do, I think, to incentivize people to come home to help us in those areas? So I'll definitely say put a spin on it and make it doable. It could be a 3 to 6 months kind of sabbatical. It could be on a rotating basis. How we fund it, we could also ask the local governments, the local business people and the hotels help with the houses and food for these people. It could start as a pilot program. So I think if we start incentivizing, we don't have to wait for the hospital. We have to do it now. I was in Grenada like 2 months ago. My brother passed away from prostate cancer, and it was because of not having early screening. So I think we have to start something in each and every parish. Go out there to the parishes. It doesn't have to be in a hospital. It could be telemedicine, and try and see if we can meet the people and have some preventive care program put together. And another area I would say, financial literacy. We need to see that in the schools, at the school level. You see, a lot of children don't know the value of a dollar. They have to learn the value of a dollar. It doesn't come easy. They have to know how to save, how to build generational wealth. This will be empowering to them from the school level. And I'll tell you why. I have a landscaper that works for me in Grenada. He doesn't have a bank account. I always have to send him the money, Western Union. I said, you should have a bank account. What happened when you retire? You don't get INS. What happens there? How would you live? And if we don't start modeling now that in the school, children mimics what they see at home. So daddy don't save, mommy don't save, so I don't save, nobody to teach them. So we have to start with the school so they can go back and help their family and the community. These, I would say, would be essential for the island building.
0: Okay, Dr. Bridgewell?
2: Yeah, thank you. I really, it was great to be on the panel with great people here. And I want to second what Mrs. Thomas, what Glenda just said, really, especially the part with regards to healthcare, financial literacy. It's really, really important. And when I was putting the policy piece together, spearheading the policy piece for the movement, that was one of the fundamental pieces that we talk about, especially dealing with financial literacy. So I think here what we all established that for us is that, you know, here on the platform here, that the diaspora should not be looked as an ATM machine. Mm-hmm. You know, I think we are beyond that right now, beyond remittance. And we want to be partners in investment. We want to be partners in healthcare, in education, in technology, in entrepreneurship. Be partners with it. Consult us on those things in terms of I'm building the next Grenada. So I don't want to go through everything that was said before, but yes, the healthcare piece, access to healthcare, you know, in terms of primary healthcare services, I think is a priority for all of us in terms of Grenada. And, a lot of folks who are in the diaspora, in retiring and then coming home, that's one of the things they always talk about with regards to the healthcare piece, in terms of access and those different aspects. So, Mr. Lane, I want to thank you so much for the opportunity.
0: Thank you. Osiris, you have to unmute. Yeah.
2: You mute again.
1: Whatever. Can you hear me now?
0: Yes, we are.
1: Having a strong Office of Diaspora Affairs could assist in all the areas we, Mr. Bridgman and Glenda talk about. Because we're asking a lot from a small island with a small budget. The United States themselves is not doing very well in healthcare. So it's a magic wand to get a perfect healthcare system on an island. Education is the beginning of it. You cannot have a good healthcare system on an island of Grenada with such a small budget, no money to fund your healthcare system. You ask a Grenadian to pay $5 to go to the doctor, you lose an election. We have to educate them on the diet, how to eat. That's the beginning of it. You have to have a healthy country, because healthcare for the richest country, they can't manage it. So if we continue to talk about healthcare, and not the education, prevention. You must work on the prevention and start early in the school. And as I said before, the oral cavity by brushing your teeth, systemic diseases. If you're going to look for any systemic disease, all you need to do is to look in the oral cavity. It says a lot. So we have to talk about the sugar intake.
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Fruits such as guavas and oranges containing immune-building properties are advisable. Vitamin C helps the white blood cells perform their functions of responding quickly to infections, thus boosting your immunity. Brightly colored fruits and vegetables also help to keep your immune system strong.

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Granny says snake does crawl quiet in tall grass. 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Some of them just come round just to see how you live in. Keep your circle small. 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

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Some of them does come wrong just to see how you live in. 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
6: 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Tons and tons of water lashing and smashing down all before it. Storm surge. 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
5: Thank you, Nigel. It's a pleasure, as always, to be here.
4: Sybil, this camp started in 2024, and it has been in existence for the past 2 years. Could you tell us a bit about the genesis of this vision?
5: Well, the vision is part of the ECCB's transformation thrust. And the whole idea of the bank is to ensure that our citizenry, they are armed with the skills and the opportunities, especially when we're talking about our youth, to explore the skills in a way that prepare them for work. And so what we did in 2024 is to design a camp that takes into consideration high-tech, artificial intelligence skills, programming using Python, and also looking at user experience, design thinking, collaboration. You know, those soft skills that are critical for us to be very successful in the world arena. And that's what this is about. It's how do we give our young people the opportunities and the tools to be their best selves. That's what it's about. That's part of the transformation thrust of the Eastern Caribbean Central Bank.
4: Sounds exciting already. Tell me, what are some of the highlights of those previous camps?
5: 2024 was when we made our debut. Okay. And that was a period of testing, experimenting. Right. And we ended up with 250 students from three countries. It was just Antigua and Barbuda, St. Lucia, St. Kitts and Nevis. By that time, it was a pilot. And we had 16 chatbots that were produced. So what the students do, we give them scenarios and problems. So we gave them a problem in terms of climate change, disaster resilience. We were just coming out of the Grenada when we had the storms. And so we wanted to make sure that they can really understand how what they're doing relates to what is happening in the real world. And then we also had the issue of health. So we wanted them to create chatbots that would respond to persons. And a chatbot is a communication tool. One may think of it as your digital receptionist. How do I answer questions where persons have concerns? And so they came up with some innovative ideas that was really, as a pilot, told us, wow, our young people, all they need are opportunities to excel. So that was 2024. And of course, 2025, we have to level up, as our young people would say, you know.
4: Certainly.
5: And so we had seven countries and we had 387 students, and we had 28 applications, 21 chatbots, and we had 7 multimedia applications. The chatbots were given 3 areas, and so they focus on cultural tourism, they focused on crime mitigation and financial education. And for the multimedia, where you had to develop almost like a mini movie using animation, sound and video editing, all of these fancy things, you know, they were able to do it using their understanding and discovery of cultural tourism. How do you promote? And so the idea for us is, let our young people discover, then ideate. And then when they finish ideating, let them design. And they don't stop at design. They have to develop a real operating, functioning application. Wow. So that was 2025. So we did not just the chatbots, but we went into multimedia, giving those graduates of level one something else to really challenge them. And of course, they rose to the challenge, so much so that they're asking, when is level 3 coming?
4: Well, Sybil, from what you've shared, it definitely has been increasing, you know, yes, over the past 2 years.
5: And we advanced, because yes, when we did our chatbots in 2024, mm-hmm, we did not have the chatbot speaking. Basically, you entered a prompt, a command in text, it gave you back the response in text. Now, when we got to 2025, we not only had the chatbot speaking, so we gave it a voice, but it was multilingual. And so you had the chatbot speaking in English, if you spoke to it in English, responding in English, but if you spoke with it in Spanish or French. I think in 2024, there was one chatbot that had a multilingual architecture. By 2025, every chatbot had to have that multilingual architecture. And then some of the chatbots also had AI agentic characteristics. What that means is that, unlike a chatbot that would just respond to what question you ask, the agentic characteristics now takes on a more thinking. So it makes a decision and then does something that it thinks is appropriate based on the needs it is sensing from the conversation.
4: Wow. This is amazing.
5: Yes.
4: Definitely in the AI age.
5: Yes, we are.
4: Tell me now, what would be different for Camp 2026? Because I'm getting all excited for this year, 2026.
5: Well, this year, I'll start off with the clients. We're no longer inventing a client. You know, in the past 2 years, we invented a client in tourism, a client in education, a client in disaster resilience. Now we're having real clients. We're talking clients in the financial sector, in insurance sector, in utilities, and other sectors. And so the children, the young people, I like to say young people, they have a chance now to get really into the design thinking of how do you prepare a proposal for a real client? How do you understand their pain points and translate that into discovering what sort of tool, application, design will be able to address that pain point? And so they discover, they ideate, you know, they roll out a draft design, meet back with the client, say, is this going to be an alignment with what you are thinking? It's a back and forth, an iterative process, but it's an engaging process.
4: Mm-hmm, right.
5: It allows for the end user, the client, to sort of serve not only as client, but mentor, to give them a real work experience, yes, of how it works in the real world. And then they then develop, and then the client test. Now, 50% of the grades, because this is a competition,
4: wow,
5: will come from the client. The client will say, when I was using this, and we speak about user journey, this was real smooth and seamless. It appealed to not only the problem, but it was enjoyable. And that is part of the whole development of our young people. Then, we haven't stopped there. In addition to the real clients, they're going to get certification.
4: Wow.
5: So every day of the camp, we have an hour and a half of online application for certification. Because we want our students not just to be good, but we want them to be good from an advantage from the real world across the globe, that they have that same skills that other persons have, but not only the skills, but they have something to show that they have the skills. Because every time you know you may have the skill, but you don't have the paper to show. Here is my certification of proof. This goes on your resume, you know. And then we said, everybody cannot get to the camps. There may be challenges with getting their transportation. So now we have a hybrid format. You can stay at home and you can connect to your groupings. And then once a week, we'll bring you back to base where everyone then comes together physically. So it's a lot of stuff. And of course, we talk about multimedia. We are going to even be, again, level up. Every time we talk about transformation, we have to up the ante. Mm-hmm. We have to make sure that every year we come back, person's like, wow, mm-hmm. wow.
4: Yeah, this is wow, definitely a wow moment.
5: This is a wow. So that's part of what yes. we always aspire at the central bank to do, is how can we not only meet expectations, but exceed expectations.
1: Sybil, I am very excited just listening to you.
5: Yeah, I want to be a child again and get back into the cab.
4: Those young people out there who are listening to this interview, they want to get a part, they want to become a part of this. And what would you tell them? How do they go about registering, signing up? Tell me.
5: So this is a collaborative effort. We couldn't do this without the Ministries of Education. They are the ones we have tasked with disseminating the flyer that has the QR code or the link to get to the registration. But in the event that persons are interested and don't have the access through their school system, they can go visit our central bank website, and they can also contact our offices, whether it's in our 7 country agency offices, or they can contact the headquarters in St. Kitts and Nevis. And so we have different ways that we are reaching out to the public. This is one form. The QR code will be posted with the interview. And so persons have multi channels to reach us, because the whole idea is we want you to reach out to us. We want to make 2026 the best, biggest camp ever.
4: This certainly sounds like it's going to be an unforgettable event.
5: Yes, it is.
4: Sybil, what are your final words to young people out there concerning this event?
5: Run, come. Run, come, you know, this is something where you need to be in it. Mm-hmm. This is not something where you say, no, you need to be in it. I'm telling you, this is going to be an amazing experience as always. The skills you walk away from. And then need I say, we have prize money.
4: You're kidding.
5: So you win for your team, which is shared up among your team. First, second, third place for both the chatbot and the multimedia, a good amount of thousands of dollars, okay? And we also give prizes for persons for teamwork and for punctuality and attendance, so teamwork and participation. So you can end up winning part of your team as part of the prize, but you can win individual awards by country. So it's a win-win all over. You have your resume, you have your knowledge, and you get some pocket money to save. We don't want to say spend all. To save and spend a little.
4: Excellent. Excellent. Sybil, thank you so much.
5: Thank you, Nigel.
4: For sharing this exciting information with us on ECCB Connects. And I trust that all the young people out there listening would definitely come on board
5: Run,
4: and
5: come.
4: Experience this. Run, come. As you said.
5: Run, come thank and you. Be transformed.
4: Thank you.
5: Thank you.
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2: 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I am Health Promotion Officer Blossom Alexis Welsh.
3: Nobody wants to talk about the dangers of drinking alcohol during the carnival season, but doing so is important as alcohol is a big part of the fun and celebration, and drinking too much can lead to serious physical and mental health issues. Drinking too much includes binge drinking, which is defined as drinking four or more drinks in a single occasion or fete as a woman and five or more as a man. And heavy drinking, on the other hand, is defined as women who drink more than 8 alcoholic beverages per week and men who drink more than 15. Excessive alcohol consumption can lead to short and long-term health problems like alcohol poisoning, miscarriages, birth defects, cancer, dementia, depression, anxiety, and stroke. The recommended guidelines for drinking alcohol are 1 drink or less per day for women and 2 drinks or less per day for men. A standard drink is equivalent to one of the following: 1 beer containing 5% alcohol, 5 ounces of wine at 12% alcohol, 8 ounces of malt liquor, 7% alcohol, and 1.5 ounces of spirits, which is 40% alcohol. When attending the different fetes, it's very easy to overindulge. Therefore, in order to protect your health, here are some things that will help you drink less alcohol. Know and understand the importance of following the guidelines for drinking. Avoid drinking alcohol before leaving home for fetes. Set a drinking limit before leaving home and stick to it. Avoid drinking heavily just because someone else is paying. Eat before and during the fete. Alcohol takes longer to be absorbed by the body when your stomach is filled. Carry a fixed amount of money when attending fetes. Hang with people who would respect your drinking choice if you decide to stay within the recommended guideline. Sip your drink slowly so that it can last longer. Replace alcoholic beverages with non-alcoholic drinks, remembering to drink water in between to stay hydrated. And identify people, places, and things that make you want to drink and stay away from them or it. Drinking less alcohol this carnival season can have significant benefits, such as helping you save money. The less you drink, the less you spend. Improve relationships. Being sober puts you in a position to resolve or avoid conflicts better. Help you maintain a healthy weight. And improve quality of sleep and your body's immune response system. Do not let pairs and the events of carnival determine how much alcohol you drink. Remember, you don't have to drink to celebrate and enjoy Spice Mass. And that's a look at Health 360. I am Blossom Alexis Welsh. Have a good day.
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You're such an impetuous girl. 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

0: $15 per glass. 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
3: 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Thank you for tuning in to Health 360, a production of the Ministry of Health. I am Health Promotion Officer Blossom Alexis Welsh. Today we're talking about how to properly store and refill your vital medications, because proper management could make all the difference in an emergency. Whether you take a daily prescription or manage a long-term health condition, staying ahead of your medication needs is crucial. Firstly, proper storage is key. To ensure your medications stay effective, store them in a cool, dry place away from heat, humidity, and direct sunlight. Avoid storing medications in the bathroom where moisture can affect their potency. Instead, keep them in a cabinet or a drawer in a room with stable temperatures. Always store medications in their original containers, which are designed to protect them and include important information like dosage and expiration dates. For medications that need to be kept cool, such as insulin or certain biologics, use a cooler or an insulin travel case when you're on the go. Remember to keep the temperature between 36 to 46 degrees Fahrenheit to maintain effectiveness. Secondly, refilling on time. Running out of medication can be dangerous, especially for vital prescriptions. It's important to stay ahead of refills, particularly if you rely on medication for chronic conditions like heart disease, diabetes, or asthma. 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What to do in an emergency? In emergencies like natural disasters, you may need to evacuate quickly. That's why it's essential to keep a 7 to 14 day supply of your vital medications in a go bag. Keep track and updating. Medication management isn't just about refilling, it's about staying organized. 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I am Blossom Alexis Welsh. 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
3: Hi and welcome to ECCB Connects. This week, Deputy Director in the Financial Sector Supervision Department, Levi Burton Mark, explains the requirements and benefits of a basic bank account. Stay connected. We'll continue in a moment.
4: Have you seen the Grenada 50? The Eastern Caribbean Central Bank, in collaboration with the government of Grenada, issued the Grenada $50 note in July 2024 to commemorate Grenada's 50th anniversary of independence. The Grenada 50 is printed on polymer. It is the same size and includes similar security features as the current EC bank notes in circulation. This limited edition $50 banknote was issued exclusively in Grenada, but it can be used in any of the ECCB member countries. The Grenada $50 note is legal tender. This means that it can be used for any of your standard and over-the-counter business transactions.
3: Levia, welcome to ECCB Connects.
5: Thank you for having me.
3: Levia, the Eastern Caribbean Central Bank has heard the cry of the people of the currency union with respect to the challenges they have been having with opening bank accounts. And of course, the ECCB has worked with a working group to address this issue and in November issued a call to licensed financial institutions to make basic accounts available to customers effective 1st December 2024. Tell us about the work that has gone into the development of this initiative.
5: The ECCB, in collaboration with the ECCU Bankers Association, would have formed a working group along with other regulators within the currency union towards a strategy or what we consider to be a roadmap to ease the challenges that we are having with the opening of accounts. To that point, the basic bank account forms one of our strategic pillars that will assist our citizens in the currency union to have easier access to the formal financial sector.
3: Levia, in a nutshell, what is a basic account?
5: So a basic bank account is one that is accessible to persons who currently do not have an account in our financial systems. It is one to give you access to what we consider to be a range of banking services, including ATM, online banking, point of sales terminals, so you can transact your business anywhere. And most importantly, it allows you to accumulate and save for your better days. So in that regard, with the basic bank account, you're allowed to deposit up to a maximum of $3,000 monthly. This is both for the individual accounts as well as business accounts. And when we speak of business, we speak of our micro businesses, our small to medium sized enterprises.
3: Okay. So let's say I'm an individual. I want to open a basic bank account. What do I need to take to my bank?
5: You need one form of identification. And when we refer to identification, we speak of valid forms of identification. And that is all you need to enter the bank and request service for a basic bank account.
3: And identification, government-issued identification.
5: Government-issued. So you're looking at passports, your driver's license, your national ID. Some of our jurisdictions do utilize social security cards as a form of identification as well.
3: Simply go in with my ID. What happens next?
5: As part of the process, our financial institutions will obtain certain information from you. That includes what we call our due diligence information, basic information or personal information on you. So what is your name? Where do you live? What is the expected activity on this account? And what are the source of funds that will be funding this account? So this information will form part of the application process. But most importantly, they are required to maintain this. And as you go through your financial journey with that institution and they have established a pattern of behavior for you, you will then be able to access more services from the financial institution, most importantly, including the extension of credit.
3: So I'm no longer required to provide proof of address or copy of utility bills, that sort of thing?
5: For the basic bank account, that information will be obtained. That means you will supply it verbally to the financial institution. Should there be a change in your pattern of behavior? So you do recall we would have indicated you're allowed $3,000 maximum deposit. Should there be changes in that pattern of behavior, the financial institution can call on you for additional information. But to establish this basic bank account, all you require is one piece of valid identification. And of course, you cannot hold an existing bank account because the basic bank account, and I think it's critical to highlight this here, it is targeted to those persons that we consider to be unbanked in our financial system and more so underserved because they do not have access to the formal financial system.
3: When you say unbanked, how is a person categorized as unbanked?
5: So unbanked simply means you do not have an account in none of our licensed financial institutions. As a result, you don't have an ATM card. You cannot do online banking in that regard. And so those persons we consider to be excluded from the financial system. It makes them very vulnerable to other activities within our space.
3: Give us an example of individuals who will fall into that category of being unbanked.
5: And so there are many examples that we can think of. I can think of one, for instance, if I am a student who have recently graduated from school, I've just recently obtained my, you know, very first form of employment. I may not necessarily have confirmation of address, but I do have valid identification. And so that individual would be able to access and open a basic bank account. I often think of our persons who have small businesses in our space, and they may have trading ads businesses, most importantly. And so I often give the examples of perhaps a gardener, somebody who cuts somebody's yard and is going from one house to the other as part of their normal routine for their business. They may not necessarily have a registered business in a particular name. They would also have access to a basic bank account. That would give them a number of opportunities to establish a pattern of behavior and therefore expand their businesses as they have now a pattern history that the financial institutions can rely on.
3: Right now, Livia, with some accounts, if you go below a minimum amount you're charged, will that apply to the basic account?
5: Not a basic bank account. So you do recall we would have indicated it is free to open. It does not attract maintenance fees and there are no minimum account balances for you to maintain. So with the basic bank account, you have the opportunity to save at your own speed, at your own pace. And so what we're hoping to see is the accumulation of wealth of our citizens as they access the basic bank account.
3: You mentioned a minimum of 3,000. Is there a cap on the amount that can be in a basic bank account?
5: So you have a maximum amount in terms of $3,000 that can be deposited to that account on a monthly basis.
3: Okay.
5: Right? So this is what would be required for the basic bank account. However, as a savings pattern, you can accumulate. So you currently earn 3,000 or less. You can deposit that into your basic bank account. You can withdraw some and you can leave some. But over time, you can accumulate a savings balance. And so there is no restrictions in how much you can save on your basic bank account.
3: Livia, any final word before we wrap up?
5: Certainly. I think we would like to encourage our citizens, particularly those who currently do not have bank accounts, you know, to walk into your banking hall and ask and inquire about the basic bank account. Most importantly, I think it's also important to applaud the effort of the persons operating within the industry. We did indicate that this has been a collaborative approach, but it must be mentioned and highlighted here, the organic nature in which the basic bank account was introduced to our system. And so we applaud the initiative of our licensed financial institutions, and indeed we look forward to working with them as we continue our financial inclusion journey.
3: Livia, thank you very much for speaking with us on ECCB Connects.
5: Thank you.
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2: Looks so like Jeff right in front here enjoying himself. A lot of the young artists lie down home sleeping, they may be saying, me don't go in this old people show. Eh? And look at young artist Soca Jeff right in front, they going down low, low and come back up. But Soca Jeff, the majority of men here tonight are the wife, you know. Everybody come with a wife or a woman. Soca Jeff, where is your woman? She dey home? That's the problem we have in Grenada. That's a big problem. Now he come to wine and he leave his woman home. Soca Jeff, eh? Right, you leave her home. Soca Jeff, if you are experienced like me in this world, Soca Jeff, make a phone call. You sure she dey home by? Soca Jeff, I'm asking you again. I don't tell you go in the back and cry and panic, you know. May I ask you the question again? Soca Jeff, you sure you woman dey home by? Okay, you just call before you go home?
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0: $15 per class. 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
1: 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Create a plan for how your loved ones can get to an agreed-upon alternative location, especially if they can't drive. 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

0: I heard about storm surge on TV, but didn't really know what it was.
1: 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The sea swept away everything. All gone, gone.
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3: The devastating force of a storm surge is awesome. Wave after wave. Tons and tons of water lashing and smashing down all before it. Storm surge. It's a hazard. Hazards. 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Find out more about storm surge and other hazards at your local disaster office.
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